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0: just kind of sinking and sinking and sinking. 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Arizona has passed them. 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Yeah. 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
1: Number two.
0: In Atlanta, two of the top teams in the National League did battle, and a walk-off in the ninth gave the Braves a win over the Brewers, as heard on ESPN Radio.
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3: Swing and a fly ball. Well hit. Out to right field. If it's fair, it is gone.
0: Finally back to Philadelphia in Sports Radio 94 WIP, where a Bryce Harper triple gave him his first cycle since his college days.
4: Swung on, line towards left center field. That'll be down for a hit. It's going to go up the alley and all the way to the wall. Turner will score. Schwarber is coming around third. He's going to score. Harper's going to try for third. The throw home is not in time. Harper throws his hands in the air, pumps a fist. He's got a triple, and he's just hit for the cycle.
5: And that was Harper's first cycle of his Major League Baseball career. Tune in for baseball action later tonight as the Phillies host the Mets. Coverage begins at 6:30 p.m. Eastern on ESPN Radio and the ESPN app. SportsCenter all night, ESPN Radio, Storm Mercury in the W on ABC today. It has been a season to forget for two of the most successful franchises in league history. Phoenix with just four wins this year. Seattle, just three in the third quarter.
6: Slipping to the hoop, mid position, passed up by Thomas. But talk about a great ball movement. The assists continue.
5: And the Mercury grabbed the win 93-73. It snaps a four-game losing streak for them. Kaylee Cooper, 17 points, 7 rebounds. It's her 12th game this season with 15-plus points. That's tied for the fourth most in the WNBA. And Alyssa Thomas for Phoenix, 8 points, 9 rebounds. She had to exit the game in the second half with an injury. And it just gets worse for the Storm. 10th straight loss, tied for the longest streak in franchise history. Fourth 20-point loss this season. That's the

0: and where we go from here. Joining us today is Carl Krause. He's the author of a new book titled A Flood of Emotions in the Path of the Nooksack River and the December 2025 Flood, which is now available on Amazon. Thanks for taking the time today, Carl. Great to have you on.
1: I'm happy to do this, Al.
0: So where did the idea for this book start? What motivated you to document the disaster we saw last December?
1: Well, it really started 4 years ago with the 2021 flood. And I was in that flood. I was part of the recovery effort, and I wrote a book, The Waters Are Rising. And I wanted to document that as a gift to the people of Sumas. And so after this flood, it kind of became natural that, well, do I do a part two? And the answer, I pretty quickly answered the question that, yes, do another book. A little bit different emphasis on this one, but just part two of the flood damage in the two floods.
0: Got it. So before we get into the book itself, where are you from? How were you affected by the flood? What part of Whatcom County do you lie in?
1: My home is actually in Nooksack. However, my whole life is pretty much in Sumas. I grew up in Sumas, pastor of a church there. And so it's just knowing the people personally and just seeing it with my own eyes, the devastation.
0: So, you know, you noted that you wrote a book after the 2021 floods. You said that this one now is different. What is this most recent book about? What did you go at this with the idea of accomplishing here?
1: With the first book, I pretty much just wanted to document. The story was so dramatic. It was very shocking. And the flood just appeared. They thought it would be more mild than it was. And so I just wanted to document the story itself because it was so dramatic. With this book, it's more like I expanded it, not just Sumas, but the Everson Overflow, how it affected, well, Everson, Nooksack, Sumas, and other communities as well, like Deming and Linden a little bit. And with this one, the idea is more just to put a human face on the flood, that real victim or real people are, their lives are turned upside down. And so the whole idea of this book is just to remind people that human lives are affected in families. And so my goal is to get this book into the hands of all the decision makers at the local, the county, and the state and federal level, just as a reminder that something has to be done to mitigate the possibility of continued flooding.
0: So who did you talk to for this book? Can you highlight, you know, just give us a glimpse of, you know, some of the stories that are contained by some of the people you talked to for this?
1: Sure. I talked to a lot of just average people for the most part, people who's actually went through the flood and how it affected them. Some of it is the flood itself and how they prepared, their emotions involving the flood. And so different families, the Horn family, for example, they were the ones that were rescued by the helicopter. A lot fewer dramatic rescues with this flood, but still some of them were quite dramatic. You know, the water, and in the Horn house, Tom Horn's lived in the same house for his entire, I believe it's 85 years of life, and he's seen something like 6 or 8 floods, but this one, he's never seen it so high. It was like 7 feet inside of his house, and they ended up in the second floor and then climbing out the window and then the helicopter rescuing him. And so just a lot of families. Another woman, my house is in Nooksack, a few blocks from me. She's still not back in her house from the first flood. And, you know, just crushed. And, you know, here it comes again. She just can't afford to have her house raised. She can't afford to move. And it's just the difficulties of watching the flood come once again. Her house is, there's a pattern where the water flows, and she's very close to, you know, the main pathway of, you know, about a mile, mile and a half of where it comes off of the river. And so it's a lot of individuals that just their stories and

0: Talking to people from other communities that had faced similar disasters, it became clear that it's going to take like 5 years to recover. So this was 4 years, and boom, here it comes again. And so a lot of people are back at square one. Well, a lot of people, they're not going to be back at square one. They're just leaving. Sumas is still probably, if half the homes are occupied right now, I'd be surprised. I think it's a little bit less than half the households. And Sumas was the epicenter. It took a lot more, percentage-wise, a lot more of the town was affected. The neighborhoods in Nooksack and Everson, they were affected. Obviously, it's still just as severe. It's just a smaller percentage of the towns themselves. The reason I've titled it A Flood of Emotions is because this flood, as I talk to people, is just so much more emotional. 4 years ago, people were in shock. With this flood, people were just angry, sad. A lot more people were able to evacuate because of the warnings, and people did a much better job because they knew what to expect, and so they left. 90% of Sumas left. But the feeling was, it's been 4 years and nothing's been done to mitigate this possibility of flooding again. And so it's just a whole lot more emotions. And now, what are we, 4 months away, 5 months away? It's still difficult because now it's, what's going to happen now? Because we're now 4 months away from the possibility of flooding again. In a lot of ways, the sense is that not if it floods, but it's almost an expectation that it is going to flood again this coming season. It's just that sense of it is going to happen.
1: You know, at the end of the day, Carl, after you put this book together, what do you hope people take away from this after, like you said, getting a firsthand account of these flood survivors, humanizing them, putting a face to the people who are really affected by this? What do you hope people who read this book take away from it?
0: One of the big things I hope people take away is that to not forget that there's people still digging out. I've had people tell me, more than one person, it seems common, that the fire would have been easier because, the fire comes, it burns the house down, and it's pretty obvious you have to start over. With a flood, it's like people easily forget. You drive through the town, you don't notice. Their lives have gone on, and they've largely forgotten that so many lives were affected. And the reason that's important is because something needs to be done. And if people forget, it's easy to put aside, put it, to not, do anything about it. And so just to remember that something has to happen in order to help the families and to see if they can be better at eliminating the possibility of more flooding.
1: So, how can people read the book? It's now available. How can people get their hands on this thing?
0: Well, right now they can order it on Amazon, can look it up by my name, the title, Carl Krause, A Flood of Emotions. In another couple of weeks, I'll be another week or two, I'll be putting together different book signings. I will get it into start getting into bookstores locally and book readings. So be able to either come to an event or find it in local bookstores.
1: All right. Once again, that was Carl Krause, author of a new book titled A Flood of Emotions in the Path of the Nooksack River and the December 2025 Flood, which is now available on Amazon, like you noted. Carl, thanks so much for coming on today, and good luck with the book rollout.
0: You're welcome. Thank you very much.
2: Thanks for listening to this Pacific Northwest Media Group Public Affairs Show. I'm Joe Tian, along with Jason Upton.
1: Well, the streets of downtown Bellingham will be loud and lively for another summer with the return of Downtown Sounds coming back for its 22nd season. Starting on July 8th, several blocks of Bay, Holly, and Prospect Streets will be blocked off every Wednesday evening for 5 weeks. And as we reported here on KGMI, the lineup was just released for the event that brought in nearly 30,000 people last year. And

0: There's an extra local angle on it this year. Joining us today to talk about is Jenny Hageman and Natalie Wagler with the Downtown Bellingham Partnership, which puts it all on. Great to have you both on today. Thanks for taking the time.
1: Thanks, Jason.
0: So 22 years of Downtown Sounds. What was the thought process when you all were forming the lineup for the summer?
1: Yeah, we start with an application process where bands from across the country can apply, and we look through and see what applications are coming in. This year we had over 200 bands from all across the country apply. So we start by going in there. We also have a lot of relationships with local artists and bands and regional booking agents. So really just seeing what kind of energy we want to bring. Downtown Sounds is always super upbeat and fun and family friendly. So we were especially excited about the local angle this year with the Bellingham All-Stars Super Jam that was brought to us from a friend in the music industry in Bellingham, Toby Bruce. And he is able to coordinate the 40-plus artists that will be on stage all from within Bellingham. So we'll be seeing 13 more local bands represented just that night alone.
0: Super fun. So who are some of these feature artists that we can expect to see this summer? Is this going to be completely different than last year?
1: The artists that we booked this year, we have a few returning. So Citrus has played on our Downtown Sound stage before, as well as March 4th. And in the All-Star Super Jam, we'll probably be seeing some returning favorites, but it's still in the works as of now.
0: Got it. So explain this Bellingham All-Star Super Jam. This is going to be, like 30 different local artists all coming up for shorter sets. What's the idea behind this?
1: Yeah, so this was an idea that was brought to us that we just became obsessed with. So the idea is featuring local artists and their bands. So their original music will be played, and so many artists are overlapping in multiple different bands locally. So they'll be able to rotate in and out. And we'll just see a really good representation of local music throughout the whole night.
2: Yeah, and I just add that this is a really exciting advancement of our lineup to be able to offer the stage for the entire evening to Bellingham musicians. So rather than having an opener and a headliner, you can expect just nonstop local music. And I'd say that the All-Star Super Jam, I love saying it all together, is really a reflection of not only the incredible talent that we have in the community, and to Natalie's point, the just camaraderie that a lot of folks have in performing vocals or the drums or whatever their specialty is in so many of the different bands that perform locally here. But also in response to community feedback. I think in the years past where I've been on the team, when we announced the lineup, we're really excited and remain excited to have folks who are touring from regional acts. But oftentimes the first social media comment will be, where's the local band? So now we can say there's 3 hours of local band in one single night.
0: Again, talking with Jenny Hageman and Natalie Wagler with the Downtown Bellingham Partnership, getting an idea of what we can expect for this 22nd season of Downtown Sounds every Wednesday starting on July 8th in Downtown Bellingham. You know, Jenny, something that was really cool with this recent announcement about this year's Downtown Sounds is the accessibility, because obviously there's a lot of, you know, it's hard to get here with all the blocked off parts of downtown, but something we saw just a couple weeks ago over at Ski to See is this bike valet for a massive event where people can stop their bikes. It encourages people to get down, not in their car, which, you know, causes all that traffic. And it seems like we can see something similar for Downtown Sounds this summer.
2: Yes, for sure. As you mentioned in your opener, last year's season brought almost 30,000 people over the course of a 5-week live music series, which is incredible. But for an average Wednesday night to downtown Bellingham, that brings a considerable amount of traffic. So for those who are able and excited to ride their bicycles to Downtown Sounds, we're excited again to have the free bike valet service right on the intersection of Holly and Commercial Street, so one of the main entrances to the event. That is being made possible through a sponsorship with Saturna Capital, which is a proud downtown employer as well. And that allows folks to have a sense of security that their bike is going to be securely stored and monitored for the entire time that they're there that evening. And it's one of the things that we're actually really proud of, to be the first real debut of the bike ballet now 4 years ago, Natalie. It could be 3 or 4 years, but moving forward, because the exciting thing is that we tested this out as just kind of an experiment to see if folks would respond to it. And over the course of 3 or 4 years, it's really grown to, last year alone, we parked over 800 bicycles. So we're hoping that even more folks take advantage of this transportation option.
0: Any new services coming to Downtown Sounds this year? Any changes people can expect to see coming this coming summer?
2: I'd emphasize really a return of an experiment we ran last year, and that's happy hour. So from 5:30 to 6:30, which is 5:30 is when the gates open, to the first drum beat of the opener, or for the case of the All-Stars Week, when the music starts. We offer discounted beer garden coupons. So you get $2 off your beer drink purchase, beer or drink purchase, from 5:30 to 6:30. So it's a good way to make sure not only do you get to hear the amazing opening acts that Natalie and our team book, but you get to save a little money maybe while you're warming up for your evening. The other thing, it's less a service, but more something that we're excited about as kind of in the vein of pre-funk, is we're partnering with Aslan Depot, and I'll let Natalie kind of fill you in on the details, because we'd love to see people attend that.
1: Yeah, on July 1st, Aslan Depot will be hosting Soundcheck, which is our Downtown Sounds pre-party the week before. The week before the first Downtown Sounds. It will feature a favorite band from a previous Downtown Sounds season and two local DJs, including Kramer G-Dot. There will be raffles for a Downtown Sounds VIP prize package, as well as giveaways from other local businesses, including Aslan Brewing. And we're really excited to start the energy a week early and get everybody super hyped for the season.
2: But wait, there's more. I forgot to mention, and this is really exciting, that we are partnering with the Whatcom Family YMCA to bring Parents Night out, which is something that they do monthly. But we're partnering with them to be able to offer 4 of the 5 Downtown Sounds evenings where parents who may want to have an evening child-free are able to utilize the child care services through the Y, which is conveniently located right on downtown on State Street. So for $40 a day for the first child, and you can save $10 for multiples, you are able to have your kiddos enjoy some playtime, maybe without the loud music, even though Downtown Sounds is a family-friendly event. So this option is available, and we're really excited about that partnership.
0: Fantastic. All right. So how can people see the full Downtown Sounds lineup and learn more about this?
2: DowntownBellingham.com. And if you want to get even more specific, DowntownBellingham.com/Downtown Sounds. But you'll see it right on our homepage. Because we are officially in the countdown to Downtown Sounds season.
0: All right. Once again, Jenny Hageman and Natalie Wagler with the Downtown Bellingham Partnership going and giving us a lowdown on this summer's Downtown Sounds lineup. It all starts July 8th. Every Wednesday around Bay Holly and Prospect Streets will be blocked off, and a whole lot of fun to come. Thank you both for coming on today. Really looking forward to this year's festivities.
2: 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Thanks so much, Jason, and everyone who's listening. 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
5: Sense to me. Mm-hmm. Is Giannis wants to, the reason why Giannis wants out of Milwaukee is because they've pretty much exhausted all avenues to try to keep the team competitive and win another championship with Giannis. And they just don't have a lot of resources left after trades for Damian Lillard and doing what they did to last year, you know, waiving that contract, stretching it out. They lost a bunch of picks when they acquired Drew Holiday a number of years ago, and they just, it's not a roster that's competing for a championship, so Giannis wants to get a second ring before his career is over. And I get that. Mm-hmm. But does he really think that he can win another championship in Miami? I look at that roster, and I just don't see it being a championship-caliber roster, even with Giannis.
6: Do we know that he even wants to go to Miami?
5: I mean, presumably he would be willing. I mean, all the reports that I've seen is that he would be willing to sign the extension if he got traded to Miami. And again, okay. I get it, like the culture in and Pat Riley, like those things make sense. And having a culture that is going to hold people accountable, because that's after the accounting of everything that happened under the Doc Rivers tenure in Milwaukee, it doesn't seem like he was holding too many people accountable. So I understand why he wants to go to a place like that. But again, it's not like it's a roster that's knocking on the door of being the Eastern Conference champs. They were in 10th last year in the East.
6: Well, I think I can understand it from this perspective. All right, Giannis isn't going to go there and say, we need to win this year, right?
5: Yeah.
6: But hey, if he's with Bam, another really high-level all-star caliber player, we have two really, you know, stars, for lack of a better term. I mean, let's call Bam a star. And once you have that, you say, well, I trust the people around that they could build the pieces around. Like, maybe they're not there yet, but that they can build that, that it gives them a shot to do it. I can understand from a Giannis perspective there that you could sell him and say, you know what, you know, that's an opportunity where you can go and you can still win. And you could win before your career is over again. You can win in the near distant future. Might not be this year. You know, the pieces around, it might take a couple of years, but eventually we can get there because you and Bam put the two of you together. Those are two very high level players.
5: Yeah,
6: it's should be able to be physical, dominate, play good defense.
5: And it's just also why there haven't been a ton of teams involved, because again, after you give up what the Bucks are going to ask for a player of the caliber of Giannis, what are you going to have left in order to compete? Which is why Jay Williams, ESPN NBA analyst, was on Get Up this week and said he doesn't think teams should be willing to blow up their rosters to acquire Adetokounmpo.
7: I don't think you have to rearrange your franchise for Giannis. I think there is context that matter when a player is in an organization where they don't see eye to eye anymore. We've seen this happen multiple times with players and how they handle that stress. I do think Giannis would be better utilized when he has strong leadership, starting from a head coach and starting from a front office. And I think that has diminished. I'm not going to diminish Giannis's 50-point closeout game in an NBA championship and all of a sudden say this guy doesn't have it anymore.
5: And that's why I always have thought that if there's going to be a mystery team involved, why not OKC? Because they've got all these picks that they're not going to be able to use because the roster's so young anyway. They've got players that they can't use. They've got young players. They've got a bunch of picks. Obviously, things did not go well for Chet Holmgren in the Western Conference Finals. Maybe that could be a mystery team that could get it done and intrigue Giannis of, okay, this is a place where I can still go win, compete, and potentially win a second championship. But by all accounts, it's been mostly Eastern Conference teams outside of Minnesota checking in on occasion.
6: The Timberwolves, the Warriors, teams like that, the Celtics, teams that have established stars, right, already there. The Jason Tatums, the Jaylen Browns, I mean, obviously Golden State, we know their deal. Minnesota, they haven't been able to get over that hump. If they keep going down the road that they're at, right, they're kind of stuck. Right, Oklahoma City and San Antonio look like the class of the West. How's Minnesota going to get over the hump? And look, I think Minnesota, by the way, I'm a big Minnesota fan. Mm-hmm. I think they're really good. Like they would have given, I thought, the Knicks a run for their money if they were in the East, and that would have been like a really good series. I don't think they would have won, but like, how do they get over the hump? Like, a move like this is going to be something that a team like that has to make. Miami, not really in that category. Don't really see that being, okay, that team's now instant title contender. But I happen to think, before all is said and done, this is Giannis Antetokounmpo. He is arguably the best player in the NBA when he's healthy. Like, he's in that conversation. Somebody is going to step to the table and come up with a big package to get him. And at the end, they say, we just can't miss this opportunity. We have 3 years to try to make a run with Giannis.
5: And I understand there's been an argument out there about Giannis's health. I mean, this was the first season he was not eligible for, you know, where he could be voted on MVP. Otherwise, it had been a long streak of finishing top three in MVP voting. He'd been first team All-NBA for a number of years in a row. And finally, this year, the injuries caught up to him. But this, it's worth pointing out, I believe, that this is the first summer in a long time he's not playing for his home country of Greece during the offseason. He's got an entire offseason to get healthy and be ready for whoever ends up acquiring him at the, again, presumably before Tuesday in the NBA draft. And I think that's, you know, for any team that's going to push back and say, well, he's hurt all the time, I think he is going to be ready and primed to have a pretty healthy season in 26-27.
6: If you're a team that's on the precipice and you need something to get over the hump, I mean, I mentioned a couple before, how about Cleveland, Detroit, some of these teams, you should be looking into Giannis Antetokounmpo. He's that good.
5: How far could Team USA go in this World Cup? It's next on The Best Week Ever.
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23: Happy Father's Day. I'm Mark Robbins. The World Cup has four games on the schedule today. Now, the U.S. doesn't play and finish its group play until Thursday, but the U.S. has already won Group D and is advancing to the knockout round. It's been an impressive run to this point for the U.S., and ESPN soccer analyst Hercules Gomez believes it just might continue.
0: Nobody believed the U.S. would win.

0: second. And it's in Shinnecock, just down the road here from New York City. A great course, but it does feel like it's almost kind of gotten lost in the shuffle a little bit.
1: No, you're right, though. Which goes to your overriding point. June has been a sneaky great sports month.
0: Yeah. Wyndham Clark, I don't fully know his story. He, like, lost his mind in the locker room last year. What did he do? Like, beat up a locker or something? And so now, a year later, he's going for redemption, and he has, what, a six-shot lead going into the final round today.
1: Yep. Yeah, he's 7-under. Everyone else is 1-under, including Scheffler. Yeah, I mean, he's running away with this thing.
0: Yeah. By the way, that's the most golf sounding name, Wyndham Clark. That looks like the kind of guy you would want to beat.
1: He was born holding a golf club.
0: That's exactly right. He either needed to be a golf club or needed to own, like, a accounting business in Charleston, South Carolina. That's just kind of what a Wyndham Clark
1: is. It sounds
0: Clark
1: like a law firm,
0: do.
1: Wyndham Clark.
0: Yeah. He was president of the SAEs at Auburn. But that's so a lot of stuff to get to this weekend. We're going to talk more about the Knicks parade. I tried to get to it, but it was a little wild. And James Dolan, even when he wins, he can't help but be the most unlikable person in the room. That's next here on Matt and Myron on ESPN Radio.
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0: Series gear. And you can find a T-shirt with the Citadel here in 1990. And people wear that stuff everywhere. And so it's just a vibe to it. And I always tell everybody, it should be a bucket list event. And whether your team is here or not, and get here the first weekend when there's 8 teams playing, or like this weekend when it's Father's Day. I mean, there's way worse places to be, and there's nowhere else I'd rather be.
1: Ryan McGee, he should be, first of all, the nicest person at ESPN. James, am I wrong about that? Nicest person at ESPN.
2: I totally agree.
1: Without question, for those of you listening at home, like, he's as nice as he seems. And secondly, he should be on the tourism board for the events he likes. When he comes on and does Bristol or Talladega or Indianapolis or the College World Series, he makes you want to go. Ryan, thank you very much.
3: Thanks, Ryan.
0: Hey, well, I appreciate you saying that. I feel the same way about you guys. And you have to remind yourself sometimes, because work is work and you get frustrated. Man, we got a good gig. And I want everybody else to feel like they're going with us. So I appreciate you.
1: The only drawback to Ryan is he's a Tennessee fan. That's the only one. Besides that, everything else is great.
0: Yeah, now you sound like me when I'm on the road in the SEC all fall. Man, we really like you, except for that place you got your diploma from.
1: I know, but I mean, you know how Tennessee fans are. Okay, let's be honest. I'm not going to.
0: God bless them. They're paying the bills, boys.
1: That's right, Ryan. Thank you very much. You can tune in.
0: Thank
1: you.
0: Have a great Father's Day, everybody.
3: Thanks.
1: Thank you. Tune in to 2026 NBA Draft on Tuesday and Wednesday. 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
9: Happy Father's Day. I'm Mark Robbins, and the Father's Day tradition, the final round of the U.S. Open continuing at Shinnecock Hills on Long Island. Leader Wyndham Clark, 7-under. Scottie Scheffler, one of four golfers in second place, 1-under. Those two don't tee off for two more hours. But ESPN golf analyst Michael Collins is excited for the day, but also cautiously optimistic about how the course is set up.
10: The USGA makes it extremely challenging, but make sure that none of these greens get impossible, because that has happened in the past. And I think the USGA this year, kudos to them. And it isn't very often we get to say kudos to the USGA, but I think this new team that's with the USGA has done a phenomenal job this week in making sure that the course doesn't get out of hand.
9: That's Michael Collins on the best week ever earlier here on ESPN Radio. Coming up 2:30 Eastern, Game 2, Men's College World Series from Omaha. Game 1 went to Oklahoma, 9-3 over North Carolina. That puts the Sooners in a good spot. But the championship is not won yet, and Oklahoma star Hassan Harris understands that and believes things will be fine if...
11: Do what we keep doing, stick to our routines before we go to the field. And, I mean, I've said it before, having fun and play with a smile on my face and let the game take care of itself.
9: That's Desan Harris of Oklahoma earlier on ESPN Radio's Game Night. Oklahoma, North Carolina, 2:30 Eastern on ABC and the app.
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0: Logan Gilbert takes the ball for the Mariners today against the Red Sox. Mariners trying to win this one, game three of the series. We'll come back. We have first pitch and play-by-play coming up right after this.
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0: 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Mariners take the field led by Logan Gilbert, a little leaguer at every position. So they'll sign a baseball for each little leaguer before we start this one. Rick, it has been a tough couple of games for the Mariners to start this series. We have not seen a lot of offense in the first two games of the series. The good news is here, Logan is on the mound. We'll see if the Mariners can get something going against Boston in this series here in Game 3.
7: Yeah, only two hits in the last two games, so the Mariners' offense is going to get going. Yes, they've seen

0: in your ability to go get it done. So, yeah, I think it can be challenging, but when you find that groove and you try not to let the struggles happen too much, it's really an exciting place to be, and that's where, like, momentum can start, and then you can start pitching outing after outing after outing, and then we up here go, oh, this looks good. This looks fun, you know?
1: Thank you. We like this.
0: Exactly.
2: Well, the Mariners still not exactly an offensive juggernaut today, but compared to the last two nights, they did just fine, and they got the win, and that was what counts. So we're going to hear from the skipper in a moment. You're listening to the Alaska Airlines Mariners post-game show, brought to you by the official airline of your Seattle Mariners. We're back after this timeout on the Mariners Radio Network.
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